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0: 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That's what he thought. So, and if he, that is why he told the teacher that teacher, I was not well, and his job was done. But if he had honestly told her, as you say, that we need honesty, the teacher would have said, fine, it's very good to be honest, but you will be punished for your mistake.
1: That's why we're talking about the parents' role or the teacher's role in this case. Because we have been using this methodology that if someone tells the truth, they are punished or shouted at. So people fear to tell the truth. Let's experiment. When they tell the truth, appreciate, and then empower them also regarding the other mistake that they have made. Because otherwise, it's getting into a deep sanskar of hiding things. We had a program in which we were talking about this. And there was this lady who had attended the program and she had made notes. And in her notes, she has written that if my son tells the truth, I should not get angry.
0: I should not.
1: She was making notes during the session. No, it was a workshop. If my son tells the truth, I should not get angry. And it was a 3-day program. Second day, when she picked up her notebook, she saw that that line was underlined.
0: The child must have read that.
1: Yeah, it was underlined.
0: Oh, very interesting.
1: And she said, I know I wrote this, but I didn't underline this. So who's underlined this? And then she came to know that her 11-year-old son had underlined this. Okay? And then she started talking to him. She said, do you have something that you want to tell me, you know, that you haven't told? He said, yes, but I know you will get angry. She said, no, I've understood that I shouldn't get angry if you tell the truth. You tell me. Even then, the child was very reluctant to open up and tell the truth. And then she told him, no, I've understood. I promise you I will not get angry. He showed her the marks of his 6 months unit test, which he had hidden from her, in which he had fared very badly. He said, but I couldn't tell you this because you would have got angry. But the minute the child had the faith that the parent will not react, but will respond to me with understanding, the child was able to tell the truth. You know how many emails we get about children who are in pain? They've made some mistakes. Someone has got into some addiction. Someone's got into any kind of a relationship. They're carrying the burden, the guilt. They want to come out of it. And they want to tell their parents, but they can't tell. Only because the parents will get angry. And they write emails to us and then they say, please don't take our name. No one should come to know this. Only because the parents will react. How much pain the child goes through when the child has to hide things from his parents.
0: I feel, after talking to you, that relationship today of a parent and child is of fear.
1: It is. Why fear? Because see, again, we saw that the parents are under stress.
0: No, but we have been talking about love, love, love, love, and parents think that they love the child.
1: Of course.
0: Child thinks he loves the parents. Yes, yeah. But basically, he is scared and they are scaring him.
1: Yes.
0: So where is the love?
1: Because anger, discipline, fear is used in the name of improvement and empowerment of the child.
0: I love you, that's why I do this.
1: Yes, because it's, you know what the parents will say? I'm doing this for the good of my child.
0: I'm punishing you because I love you.
1: Yes.
0: So that you don't do it again.
1: Yes. And at every step, we are disempowering our child. Every time, we are criticizing our child. Every time we're comparing our child.
0: This is what I wanted to ask you anyway.
1: Comparison.
0: Comparison.
1: Whether it's between siblings.
0: Neighbors.
1: Or friends, neighbors, yes.
0: School,
1: always.
0: Schoolmates, classmates.
1: Classmates. Constant comparison. And when we are comparing, we're saying we're doing it as a motivation. That when you compare, he will get motivated to do better. We do not understand when we see spiritually that the two children in my house are two souls. Okay, same parents, same environment, same education, and so we feel they both should have the same sanskars. But there's one factor of the sanskars which we have ignored, and which is the past birth sanskars of those two souls. They're coming from two different paths and two different recordings both of them have. Now one could be a very bubbly, extrovert, loud child, and one could be very shy, very quiet, very introvert. And parents think that in today's world, in order to be successful, you have to be smart and, you know.
0: Street smart.
1: Yeah. So they will constantly keep on telling this shy child, look at your brother. Look at him. This is how you have to be. This is how you have to become.
0: This means your brother is stronger, brother is wiser, and you're weaker, and you're not wise enough. He is smarter, you're not.
1: And one more thing. We love him more than you. Naturally. Because anyone who keeps getting appreciation. And every time I say, look at him, he's better than you. You should be like this, you should be like this. This child gets the message, my parents don't love me as much as him. Now this is disempowerment. And then however hard he tries, he cannot change his sanskar. And even if he has to change his sanskar, he requires power for that. But by comparing him and criticizing him, we are disempowering him. And he cannot change his sanskar. Now, if I want to change the sanskar of a child, is it possible to do it without comparing?
0: It has to be.
1: It has to be done without comparison.
0: To be, because if when you compare, sister, as you earlier said, you're making him weak. And what does he need that time?
1: Yes.
0: Strength.
1: And most important, this child starts hating the sibling. And starts feeling, my parents don't love me. There he is, all alone, rejected, unwanted. And unloved. A child feels they're unloved when they're compared too much with other people.
0: They hate the other brother or sister because he's been compared to.
1: And now, because the parent has been constantly criticizing and comparing him, the child keeps on trying to do all sorts of things just to get the appreciation and acceptance of the parent.
0: And to get attention too.
1: Yes. And this becomes a very deep-rooted sanskar. Today, if we just have to look around us, you find huge number of people who are just ready to do anything to please people. They'll do anything to please people because of that period.
0: How artificial a life they create for themselves.
1: Yes.
0: What a difficult life to keep on pleasing and
1: but
0: pleasing.
1: They did not get appreciation. So, you know, it's like there's a vacuum. And so I want appreciation. I didn't get appreciation from my parents. So I want appreciation. I want acceptance. Now I'm ready to do anything for it. There is this, very recently, there was this parents who came to us with a 13-year-old daughter. That 13-year-old schoolgirl was found into having a physical relationship with someone in the neighborhood.
0: 13?
1: Yeah, 13. And when she came home and she had all kinds of marks on her face and the parents, you know, obviously were upset. Now, if you just put yourself in the position of those parents, if you come to know that your daughter's been into something like this, how would a parent have to respond?
0: Today, a parent gets angry, no?
1: They got angry.
0: Yes.
1: They were shocked. First,
0: they're
1: it was
0: shocked,
1: a state of
0: angry,
1: absolute shock, angry.
0: Use all sorts of names.
1: Language.
0: Language.
1: Mistrust.
0: And would finally say, we'll throw you out, nobody will marry you.
1: So they locked her. They locked her in the room. And even if she just went out of the house, they would have binoculars in the windows just seeing what she was doing. The school said, we cannot keep you in the school anymore.
0: The matter went to the school? How
1: the school reached, with the through friends and all sorts of things, that how this reached. Now, the need for that girl was, she was in guilt, she was in pain, and anyways why she had got into this was another reason. But the need was love, understanding, compassion. But what she got was anger, rejection, mistrust, doubt, and lot of hatred. How can she ever come out of it?
0: Impossible.
1: And then we sent all three of them to a counselor. And after one session with the counselor, the psychologist, she called me up and she said, don't send the girl, she doesn't need any counseling.
0: Oh.
1: Send the parents next time. I said, no, it's the girl. She said, no, the girl's fine. And then I said, what happened? She said, she's a single child. And the parents haven't had a good marriage right from the beginning. And they've been constantly fighting. And they both have taken out their frustration on that girl. That girl doesn't know what is love. And therefore, one person whom she found, who was ready to give love in whatever way she understood, she just needed acceptance. She said she doesn't need any counseling.
0: She's fine.
1: She's fine. And then when we told this to the parents, do you think they were ready? Not at all.
0: They'll say the mad doctors today, mad counselors.
1: Didn't go back to the counselor again.
0: They'll never do that?
1: Yeah. And they said, it's our girl. We're sending her to you. You better see what needs to be done. We are fine.
0: And what about the school teachers?
1: Oh, we had to do a lot of work and get...
0: They also need to go... they need counseling too.
1: And it was a counselor in school who had taken this decision that she should not be in the school.
0: How sad.
1: So in all this process, it's just this child who goes through a lot of pain only because the grown-ups around are not stable while they are responding. They're not realizing their own fights, their own frustrations are creating the personality of the child.
0: You remember last time you told me when the child, a child says to his parents, you have the right to fight?
1: Absolutely.
0: And you stop us from fighting? Why are you, mom and dad, why are you all the time fighting? Do you have the right to fight, not us?
1: When we talk to parents, those who are having conflict amongst themselves or, you know, constant fights at home, that your fights have an effect on children.
0: Hmm.
1: They're consuming your energy. So they say, oh, but we don't fight in front of them. So it's behind closed doors.
0: And then?
1: This is how we're cheating each other.
0: No, but the closed doors, do they matter? Even then it matters?
1: Vibrations.
0: Yeah.
1: It's vibrations.
0: When it matters in the mother's womb, then.
1: Yes, it's vibrations. It's in the air. You can stop talking to each other if you want. So much heavy energy. A child is constantly consuming the energy of the parents, the energy that's there in the house. That's the diet. So how careful we have to be. And because we are going through that conflict, or our own stresses, then we tend to get irritated very easily. We tend to take out frustrations on them, and then sometimes even physically violent with the children. You just have to think once, however big may be the mistake, however big may be the mistake, is physical violence the solution for a child? If someone had to physically beat us if we made a mistake, what happens? It's disrespect. It's disempowerment. Here is a child which is growing. You know, it's like a plant growing in your garden.
0: And along with the growth, you need the child's self-esteem to grow.
1: Self-esteem to grow. So it's the self-esteem which is growing. And in whichever direction you want it to grow, you have to just put a little support and it'll grow in that direction. But if we go and trample it, every time we're using critical energy.
0: All the time criticizing. Look at your neighbor. Look at your friend. Look at your... And especially brother's son or brother's child or sister's child or neighbor, relatives.
1: Every instruction, every statement that we are making to a child, he's drawing his self-image.
0: That's a beautiful line.
1: He's drawing his self-image.
0: Every statement you...
1: You're giving to a child, whether it's with your thoughts or with your words.
0: It's drawing his own
1: Self-image, yes. If I say to the child, you're very slow, he draws his image, I'm very slow. You just won't finish on time. Conditions, drawing his image, I won't finish on time. Everyone else can do it better than you. Okay, everyone else can do it better than me.
0: That is how you create a child?
1: This is how the self-image gets created. And now when this child is 20 years old and 30 years old, send them to n number of workshops. Send them to training programs, and there's the facilitator saying, you can do it, you are powerful. They say, no, everyone else can do it better than me.
0: I can't.
1: Because my self-image.
0: Now, what do we do at this age?
1: Now be very careful. Now at this age, when we're grown up, yeah, of course, then with meditation and with the right knowledge, we gradually, you know, stop and we change our thinking patterns.
0: Awareness and meditation.
1: But as a parent, very careful what drawing is being created. The same thing can be said in a different way. In fact, if the child feels that he cannot do it, it's our role to empower him that you can do it. But we feel if we say to him that you cannot do it, he will get inspired and want to do it. We do not realize the quality of our energy will decide whether he will be strong or he will be weak, and that will be decided by my every thought word.
0: What silly things parents say. Oh, I'm playing on his psychology by saying that I'm giving him actually a challenge by saying that you can't do this. See, now this is a challenge. This is playing on psychology. Now he will do it.
1: So we have to be very careful. You know, when you see little children, they come and tell the parents everything. See a little boy coming from school, he'll go around the mother telling him this happened in school, that happened in school. Suddenly, they're 13, 14 years old or 12 years old. They've stopped telling. What's the reason? And then after that, the parent runs after them.
0: What happened? Why didn't you talk to me?
1: And they close the door. Please go out, close the door.
0: Why?
1: Because when it was a little child, whatever he came and shared with the parents, the parent was happy. No, the parent was happy, smiling, because they were little things. No? So he could see that his sharing brought a smile on the face.
0: So beautiful.
1: But now when I'm 12 years old or 13 years old, and now the things that I have to share are not bringing a smile, but they're creating different emotions. If a child had to come and tell at home, you know what, today I tried a cigarette. But today I bunked school and went to the mall. How's the parent going to respond?
0: How could a child say, Ma, you know something? We all friends bunked school and went for a movie. How can a child come and say that?
1: It's a child-parent relationship.
0: I don't think it is possible.
1: We have seen children who have the most beautiful relationships with their parents only because they come and tell everything, and everything means everything. But they're able to tell everything because from there isn't that reaction. That's acceptance. In today's time, there are so many challenges outside. There are so many distractions outside. If you want to protect your child from going anywhere where you don't want him to go, the only way will be if you know everything about your child.
0: And allow him to come and tell you.
1: Allow him to come and tell you, and when he comes and tells you, don't react. And then definitely not say, you're wrong. This is wrong. We have to understand the child's not wrong. At this age, to want to bunk school, to try out something which everyone around me is trying out, to do something like this, to get into relationships, is not wrong. It's a very deep thing that a parent will need to understand, because at that time we immediately tell the child, you're wrong. Then the second time you're wrong, he stops telling. But he doesn't stop doing. He just stops telling. If we could have said,
0: okay,
1: you're not wrong.
0: That's what I wanted to ask you. What is the line I should tell a child?
1: It's not the line. First, what is the belief?
0: Should not say wrong. Yeah. Now a child comes and tells me that, Dad, I did this, which is not supposed to be right. I cannot say you're wrong. What do I say?
1: Can I say you're right? Can I think he's right? Is a child
0: right? From his point of view, he has done right.
1: It's most important. This is respect. From your point of view, you're right. I just have to understand that. Even if I don't have to say it, my vibration has to be of respect. This is acceptance, that I understand in the scenario that you are in school today, at your age, where it's a time for experimentation, I understand that you feel like doing this thing. This is respect. You are right. The vibration that will travel from the parent to the child is you are right. So the vibration that will come from the child to the parent will also be you are also right. And then the parent will say, you are absolutely right, but you know, cigarette.
0: This happens.
1: Cigarette is wrong. You are not wrong. Feeling like doing this is not wrong.
0: The deed is wrong.
1: So it's, you are right. It's very important for a child to get a message from the parent that you are right. Because otherwise the parent is only sending the message, you are wrong.
0: The time
1: you get up is wrong, what you eat is wrong, what you wear is wrong, where you travel is wrong, your friends are wrong, amount of time on TV is wrong, amount of time on... everything is wrong.
0: So what does the child say? If I am so wrong, let me be wrong.
1: No, they don't say that.
0: Hmm.
1: If I keep sending you this energy that you are wrong, very soon you are going to send me the energy, you are wrong. So if the parents keep sending this vibration to the child, you are wrong, very soon the child's thought process is, you are wrong. And then we call it generation gap. There's no generation gap. There's no such thing as a generation gap. It's just that every generation wants to tell the other generation that you are wrong and we are right, and therefore there's a gap.
0: Actually,
1: and this can happen between any two souls.
0: Actually, this is not soul connections.
1: Mm-hmm.
0: It is loose connections.
1: Yes. So if a parent has to only remember this, that the child is right from their perspective, and give him that acceptance, don't fear. We fear. We fear that if we allow them to tell everything and we don't react, that means they'll just keep doing everything. They will not. This has to be experimented. They will not. And whenever they even try and experiment, you are there to guide and facilitate them. What about everything that they're doing which you don't even know? And they're not able to tell because of fear. So let the child come and tell everything. Everything means everything. And be with them, support them, understand their right, now guide.
0: There's an art to guide also.
1: No, it's very easy. See, once the energy is right between two people,
0: yeah,
1: the respect is there for each other.
0: We thought
1: children are supposed to respect parents. What about parents respecting children?
0: You're right.
1: Because it's about a soul respecting another soul. It's not about child respecting parents. It's about two souls respecting each other. Then there will be the right energy between them, and then they can understand each other.
0: I love this, you know. I love this statement, two souls. When there are two souls, automatically you don't see anybody small or big, or he's a kid, or he's too old, a senior, junior. It's a soul to a soul.
1: This is soul connection.
0: Soul connection. This is so beautiful.
1: And that is what we learn at the Brahma Kumaris. The fundamental lesson at the Brahma Kumaris is soul consciousness.
0: Solve so many problems. When you say soul to a soul, a pure soul is coming. And also I liked one more point you said, that he or she is right from their point of view. No?
1: This is in every relationship.
0: But everybody on earth.
1: Everyone.
0: Whoever did at that moment, he thought he was right.
1: Any moment. You know, we make so many mistakes. The whole world might think we are wrong. But at that time when we are doing it,
0: I thought it was right.
1: Everyone always does what they think is right. No one ever thinks, this is wrong, come let me do it. Never.
0: And usually, parents tell the child, you always do wrong. You are always wrong. Always you get into trouble and you put me into trouble. So many allegations, and the child's, as you said, the self-esteem of a child, like you grow a beautiful plant. And I love that line when you said that whatever you say to the child, he is drawing his own self-image.
1: We just have to remember the picture of a little plant growing in the garden. you know, the ones where we add these little sticks and support them, they might go in another direction which we don't want them to go.
0: Mm.
1: The plant also goes in all directions. But with a lot of love, I have to take it in the direction where I have to go, but it has to be with love.
0: Let's see the direction and the love in a short meditation.
1: Definitely. Let's sit back and see my relationship. A relationship between I, the soul, and my child, another soul. It's an energy exchange between a soul and a soul. My every thought and feeling is energy that travels from me to the soul. And this energy decides the direction in which the soul grows, the self-esteem develops, self-respect created. It's my vibration which is choosing his direction. Irrespective of whatever they do, my prime responsibility is their development and empowerment. And so at every step, my response to every situation, and even to things which I thought were wrong, it's a response with understanding and compassion that they have a reason for what they are doing. They are right in their own perspective, and I respect them.

0: Om Shanti. Welcome to today's episode of Masters of Change. Change is like fuel to our lives. If there is no change, our life would come to a standstill. We don't tend to realize it, but change is happening constantly. So even if we don't want change to enter our lives, it'll still enter at any cost. So why not initiate change ourselves so that we are better equipped to handle it when the changes happen in our daily lives? And to help us take a better perspective and to accept change in a better way, today we have with us Sister Carolyn from Germany. Welcome, Sister.
1: Thank you very much.
0: How are you doing today?
1: I'm good. I'm very happy to be here in Mount Abu with a pleasant climate and seeing all my friends from all over the world.
0: That's great. If you can take us through your journey, how did you come across spirituality and where did it start from?
1: I had the fortune to find Raj Yoga very early in my life when I was 19. And before then, I was already very aware about all the injustice and global crisis we had even then,
0: right,
1: at that time.
0: Right.
1: And I tried to do something about it. I really couldn't make peace with the situation of the world, and I felt I have to engage in trying to make the world a better world.
0: Yeah.
1: And the way I did that was through political activism. Okay. I engaged in Germany's Green Party and other movements.
0: That early in your life?
1: Yes, okay. When I was 16, wow. I started. I participated in demonstrations and all sorts of what society can do.
0: Yeah.
1: To raise awareness and to talk to people and so on. And one topic which was very big then in Germany was nuclear energy. Today we don't have nuclear energy anymore like other European countries in that major way.
0: Yeah.
1: At that time it still was the main supplier. So we went out on the street and demonstrated. And so just imagine out on the countryside in front of this nuclear energy power plant, young people, old people from all over the country gathering together and demonstrate.
0: Yeah.
1: And so police was also there from all over the country.
0: Yeah.
1: And some were very okay and good, and some were very not okay, very violent. And I was very young, 16, something like that, and I haven't seen something like that before. It was a bit actually like a war scene, with helicopters and water guns shooting on the demonstrators to bring them away from the railway where the cast or the nuclear waste would be coming through.
0: Right.
1: And so it was completely new for me. I came from a very protected family, and but I felt it's important to do something. And then there was this very young policeman who was actually very arrogant and violent. I saw him beating an old farmer already lying on the floor who was there to protect his land. And I was shocked. And
0: yeah, that's sad.
1: Yes, really deeply shocked. And and he was about to beat him with his hard plastic glove. And I was like, touched him on his shoulder. He was very tall. I was very short. And he said, "You can't do that." And then he turned around and nearly I had his glove in my hand, in my face. Just last minute, I pulled back. And that moment, I was like, when a second becomes like a 10 minutes, like it was like a film in a slow motion.
0: It was like a life-changing event for you.
1: Absolutely. I wouldn't have thought this is possible, like this injustice and unfairness to my perception. And he was quite arrogant. He was even provoking the demonstrants so he could beat them, you know. Not all police were like that at all, but this guy was like that. And so I looked at him and then I thought, you know, he could be my brother, and we are fighting against each other. This is in a country like Germany. This is crazy. And I saw his artificial face expression, like provocative, And I had these inner thoughts. And then I also had like, I felt like we are here doing all these efforts, fighting for something good, and we have no chance. We've just been carried away. That's not fair. And I was kind of talking to the universe. At that time, I didn't believe in God anymore because I was so frustrated about the world.
0: Injustice.
1: Yes. About the situation in the world. And so I was kind of calling out to something higher than me. And what then happened was like really a gift. I felt like a lot of power suddenly, of light, like a waterfall, flew through me. And what it did with me, and I didn't know where this coming was, it was like an answer from the universe. Today I would say this was a touching of God, direct, you know, having heard his child crying out.
0: Right after that incident?
1: It was in the moment.
0: Oh, in the moment.
1: I was still in front of that policeman.
0: Oh.
1: But what this energy did, which I received, was I suddenly could see something else in that policeman. I could see behind this artificial mask. I could see beyond this violent guy. And I really saw beauty. And this is when I thought we could be siblings.
0: Wow.
1: And the moment I was able to see that,
0: I
1: felt a lot of love for him. So from being angry and aggressive and frustrated to suddenly feeling connected and love. And it was really pure love for my brother. And it was so deep and overwhelming that I started to cry. And I was looking at him. He was tall, I was short. And he, at one point, he noticed that something is strange with this little girl. And looking at him with tears in her eyes and even crying. And he also, I think, felt the vibration. Because it was so different.
0: So his emotion changed? Did he changed as well?
1: Yes.
0: Okay.
1: So the first thing, he was a bit surprised and he looked at me and then he was like putting his arms like this and looking down and like, what do you want from me, you know?
0: Yeah.
1: But then he
0: became uncomfortable seeing.
1: Yes, was probably like a mirror or something.
0: Yeah.
1: And I think also something very authentic, and true in that moment, beside all the chaos and him being so artificial. And then the next thing what happened was his arms went down and we just kept looking at each other, into each other's eyes like we do.
0: Yeah.
1: And I think the laugh reached him.
0: Right.
1: And then he kind of

0: started to relax and to breathe, and his mask went down, his face relaxed, and he wasn't able to beat anyone anymore. He wasn't able to do his job anymore.
1: So powerful.
0: Yes, and I was surprised.
1: It was a new experience for you altogether.
0: Absolutely.
1: Yeah.
0: I haven't had any meditation before, meditation experience. I didn't know it, so it was a gift. But I knew now, okay, there is another energy there at work. There's another dimension of power beside the physical power, a political power. There's another dimension of power which is much more effective or powerful to really transform people, like totally.
1: Yeah.
0: So now I got very interested in that, to find out
1: more. Yeah. So how did your search begin and what happened next?
0: I didn't know exactly where to start, but I knew I have to find out what was happening to me. So I was 19 and I was in school still, and I felt I have to go to India. I had no rational answer to that because my parents were like, you want to go to India? Why don't you go to the US? And I said, no, I want to go to India. And it was more an innocent knowing that this country has something to offer, the ancient wisdom and, of course, meditation.
1: Did you always want to come to India, or was it sudden, that feeling?
0: It was growing. It was growing. And I couldn't really say why, but it was very clear inside of myself.
1: Okay.
0: So I started to investigate about meditation and India, and but it was only when I actually reached in India that I got a feel of the country and you know, the cool culture of believing in something higher, which is not only materialistic.
1: And which year was it?
0: 1998.
1: Okay. You came with some perception about India, or you came with an open mind?
0: I came with a pretty open mind. I did make contact with Indians in Germany, so I informed myself. I collected some addresses where I could go to and so on.
1: All right.
0: But I didn't have much knowledge.
1: All right. So how was your experience like? Where did you land and where did you go?
0: I landed in Delhi.
1: Okay.
0: And I connected to someone who was with the Gandhi Peaceful Foundation. And I liked the work they were doing, and he was a social worker and so on. But we wanted to see India, of course, such a diverse country. And when I say we, I mean my sister who was with me.
1: Right.
0: The two of us were on that journey. And so then we went to Himachal Pradesh and we tried with a Buddhist, but that didn't work out. So we went back to Delhi, Agra, and then we heard in Delhi, we heard for the first time about Mount Abu, that you can learn meditation there. And in Jaipur again. And so Mount Abu was on our journey anyway. We wanted to go until the south of India. And so we came here, and then we did the meditation course, and that kind of answered all my life questions, like what is making human beings valuable.
1: Wow. How long was the course?
0: We started the first 2-3 lessons, and then we started again, and we decided, we actually had a ticket to go further, a bus or a train ticket, I don't remember, and we postponed it from week to week to week, and finally we stayed for 2 months.
1: Wow. And how long was the duration of the course?
0: Well, we did it every day, and I think seven lessons, but we did it at least 3-4 times because we wanted to hear it again and again and go deeper into it. It really struck me, and when I do something, I do it fully, so I really wanted to find out about how this is then practiced. I wanted to see the people who live it. Is it real? Is it not only theory? And how is it looking practically?
1: Right.
0: So I had a lot of people here in the campus to observe and to get to know.
1: You're in Mount Abu?
0: Yes.
1: Okay. And so how did your perception change when you started? You must have had a lot of questions about all the concepts, new concepts, I'm sure. So how did it become true to you? Like, how did you know that these all concepts are true in a way?
0: I think I'm someone who needs to see the practical thing as well. I'm not so much impressed theory. By theory.
1: Yeah.
0: So one thing which was bothering me as a school a student in school was I could see that the value of a student amongst the peers was always with something external, for example, the brand of your jeans. And I didn't like that at all. And I tried to escape from that by going into the opposite, becoming, a bit rebellion to it. But then I could see the same patterns, even that subculture, let's say, political groups, again happened. So you had to have this, rucksack or these shoes or that, listen to this music. So I couldn't really find the solution how to escape from these external identities. Okay. And during the Raj Yoga course, I for the first time then heard, we are souls, we are spiritual beings, we live in this body, and the soul in itself is mutual valuable. And this is an inherent goodness in each of us, and that we all are souls.
1: Right.
0: And it sounds simple, but it really clicked to me that it's not only my achievements or how I look like, but it's the beauty inside me, the being, which makes me valuable. That's it. And that was like a liberation, Yeah, so things like that, but also about time, questions about time I had, and I could very much relate to the concept of time in Raj Yoga philosophy and so on.
1: All right. So, and how did it change? When it must have brought a lot of changes inside you. So were they difficult? Like our show's name is Masters of Change.
0: Yes.
1: So did you resist to any change or did you accept whatever changes were happening inside of you?
0: I was very attracted by the knowledge and also by the experience I had in meditation. I was lucky enough to have very quickly beautiful experiences of peace and love from the divine being.
1: If you can share some of those experiences, unusual experiences.
0: So it was very new and I was sitting there and just practicing, okay. I'm a soul, I visualize a point of light behind my eyes, I collect all my energy there, withdraw from the physical dimension, and I gently, in my mind, leave my body and fly up to the subtle dimension and what we call the home of the souls, the supreme land of where souls come from or live, reside, the soul world. And so I did that, and I felt now I'm becoming bodiless. I'm totally light and free, and now I enter that soul world, and there I meet the Supreme Being, my loving Father, God. And the moment I saw the light in my mind, I was deeply moved in that experience I'm talking about.
1: Yeah.
0: It was like reconnecting to an old friend which I had forgotten about, which I had lost. And so it was a beautiful and overwhelming experience, but it was in particular the quality of love.
1: Yeah.
0: The love I was getting in that moment coming to me was a love which I never had experienced before.
1: Yeah.
0: One, because I could feel it was endless, and it was unconditional, and it was pure. It was not a bargain, which often is between human beings. I give you this, you give me that, I give you attention, you give me love, or whatever. But this was on a completely different level. This was so uplifting and holistic in a way that it also gave me an idea about who I am. And I was I didn't realize I had an out-of-body experience in that moment. I only realized it when it came to my mind that, how long am I sitting here? I have to actually go to the class. And then I went to the door and my body was still sitting there in front of the picture. And I really had to go back into the body and activate the body and to move the body was take ownership of it. So that's when I realized, okay, I was so much in a different.
1: And you said that your sister

0: So when you started with all this, the attractions of the world, like as we all know, when people are in their teenage, all the attractions which are not really that healthy, when we get to know after a point of time, didn't that used to attract you, all the party and stuff, all those kind of things?
1: I think now I would say I was lucky that I had experienced a lot already. And getting in touch with that quality of purity, love, truth. I was very attracted by truth, actually, truth and true love. Made it very clear for me that there
0: You
1: is
0: didn't want all of that.
1: no way that this would be, an option for me. It was like plastic, fake, very clearly fake. So that were the my inner
0: It was
1: clarity.
0: an easy choice for you to make.
1: No, it was clear for
0: Yeah.
1: me.
0: All right. So all these things which you experienced, I'm sure you wanted to let others know as well that I've experienced this and others should experience it as well. Was it easy for you to convey it to others, this feeling?
1: No, it was a long, long learning journey for me. First of all, with my family, I had to learn to not afraid, make them afraid. Like, hello, parents. Now I live a different life. I mean, and they were like, oh my God, my child is suddenly, what is it doing from a very different culture and so on. And they were mostly afraid that I would not, have a proper education and a job and be able to earn my living and so on. So I needed to convince and show the proof of that I'm still able to live a normal life in this world and, study and do all of that. And then they were okay.
0: Convinced.
1: Convinced, yeah.
0: And such a, beautiful journey. I would want to hear more, like about your experiences as it went through after the age of 19. How did it change?
1: Yeah, so well, I was very young, and even though I had beautiful meditation experiences and I understood the depths of, to a certain extent at least, of Raj Yoga, it was a completely different journey than to bring that into my life.
0: In
1: And
0: practical.
1: yes. And so, let's say you are in a situation, you work with others, and you see something and you want to say it and you want to express it, and I couldn't really speak in front of others. And just trying to describe, you have built an identity on a wrong belief of who you are, identifying with, I'm German, I'm a woman, I'm this and that. And now you know this is not who I am, and you experience I'm this being, but then you don't know how your new identity really feels and is in practice. So it's like learning to walk again,
0: Gaining all those experiences as this
1: Yes.
0: new being.
1: And I couldn't use my old way of being because it felt fake. It was wrong. And it was like a blockage. So I was very blocked in the beginning of not knowing how to live who I really am. So I had to learn to have patience with myself and to give myself love and to not mind myself making a fool of myself, wanting to say something and then suddenly being blank, or very shy and insecure.
0: Maybe it was because of your introverted nature. Would you say?
1: Yes, I wasn't, I was an introverted and not a very extroverted person. That's true as well.
0: When did that change? When did you start to express freely?
1: Well, I had to really understand what was the process going on in myself. And there were different levels. I think I put a lot of pressure on myself and wanted to be perfect. And I wasn't comfortable with doing mistakes. I had to learn that making mistakes is the best way to learn and to accept that. But also dependency, like hoping others to love me or appreciate me or see me and understand me or support me. And that dependency made me like stiff. I couldn't move. So I really had to learn to become my own support.

0: as well and empower myself through that, and also take support from the Supreme Being, and to make my own steps without hoping others would like what I'm doing or would support me or would listen to me, to really let go of all of that and be totally self-sustained. And that was the only way how I slowly gained self-respect and the practice to lift myself and stand on my own two feet.
1: Right. So it happened, all happened gradually.
0: Yes, very gradually.
1: And did you take part in activism after this? Were you involved with back home? Were you involved with any activism after this? So that, how was that experience? So pre-meditation experience and post, when you were exposed to spirituality, how did that change?
0: I stopped that for many years because I felt I really need to give full attention and time to myself first.
1: Yeah.
0: I really knew I had to figure out this for myself and live it. I cannot just blah, blah, blah it.
1: Yeah.
0: That doesn't work for me.
1: Right.
0: It doesn't work. It's not, people will pick up. And I didn't want that. I really wanted to change myself.
1: Yeah, and it takes time.
0: Yes, yeah. And that takes time.
1: Yeah.
0: So I took that time and grew. And as I was young, I really needed to mature in my emotions and all of that. But then later, when I finished my studies and started to work and so on, I started to engage again in the environment arena. And it was so beautiful that I could connect to the activists because I had been one of them. And I knew how they feel, how frustrated they often are. But now I could come from, as a spiritual person, from a very different angle and build bridges to them, to support them in maybe seeing the whole, you know, the crisis we face in a deeper level.
1: And in a more relaxed way.
0: Yes.
1: More calm way.
0: And sustain oneself, because many get burned out.
1: Yeah.
0: Yeah.
1: Correct. So it helped in your work as well.
0: Yes, absolutely.
1: Yeah. So you've been a part of UN climate change conferences as well.
0: Yes.
1: So if you can tell us the kind of discussions you were a part of there, which might be of help.
0: So the climate change conferences of the UN is one of the biggest conferences the UN have, happening every year for 2 weeks and bringing together something like 30,000 of people from all over the world.
1: Correct.
0: And very different ones, negotiators negotiating for their countries, but also scientists and, you know, all sorts of civil society.
1: Yeah.
0: And so usually the climate change conference were very technical and political. But slowly, when we went there, we were actually the first organization which talked about consciousness and climate change. And people didn't know how that relates to one another, but it was relatively simple to explain. When we want to make changes in a society, we first have to change our thinking and our perspective on things. Like, for example, the way how we see the world, that the world is not just a supermarket where we can just grab and take, but it's a sensitive living system which we can harm and bring out of balance. But, you know, the way we relate to this sensitive living system is totally then different to a cold, you know, materialistic worldview of a supermarket.
1: Yeah.
0: Like that. And so, and another thing is like the growing discontent and emptiness. And now it's very visible that lack of resources is creating it's a security issue. Countries start to create wars about resources. So, these connections people haven't been aware at that time. Now it's becoming very visible. So we talked about the connection of inner transformation of lifestyle change.
1: Right. So if an individual wants to contribute to this climate change and he wants to bring a positive impact, and how to raise their consciousness, if someone wants to do it, if you can tell three or four easy ways in which they can support this.
0: Yes. First of all, I want to say that personal change, even though one can think I'm only one of so many billions of people, but personal change has a lot of power on our peers, on our family and society, because not many people can really change themselves. And suddenly there is someone who that has a bigger impact as you might think. So if you, for example, turn vegetarian or even vegan, you do a lot of, you save a lot of CO2 emissions, because the whole meat production and the milk production create a lot of CO2. And CO2 leads to greenhouse gases and the warming of the planet.
1: Correct.
0: That's one thing. But, you know, in general, if meditation helps you to feel fulfilled inside, to feel good inside.
1: Well, it was such a lovely conversation, this, and I'm sure I've picked a lot of things from this conversation and to apply and to see the changes in myself. Thank you for taking our time to talk to us. It was a pleasure.
0: Thank you very much.
1: Om Shanti.
0: Om Shanti.

the power to cooperate. I visualize a road, a long road. At the end of this road, there is a huge sun that radiates an orange color. I start walking, moving towards the sun that I see from the distance. I do it with great simplicity, and in my face, there is a smile. A fresh and humble smile. The people I meet from both sides of the road decide to come with me, walk next to me, because I radiate confidence, love, peace, serenity, sweetness, happiness, even when tripping, even when falling. And then there's always someone who gives me a hand and says, "Let's continue." And if someone else trips, I look into the eyes and let that person know that it's possible to continue. It's always possible to continue. Yes, this is the road of my life, to which I invite others to walk with harmony, to join me to see the sun. That sun that is within each one of us. The sun that approaches us with faith and will towards our essence. That energy that connects itself with the divine energy and makes everything that seemed impossible become possible. First internally and then externally. In freedom, with respect, with love and truth, with generosity. This is the power to cooperate. Feel the power.

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1: 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Imagine it's night time and you're looking up at the sky. Notice what color the sky is. Is that black or the darkest dark blue? There's the moon. It's a full moon. Like a glowing ball in the sky. Sometimes people can see the face of an old man in the moon. And some people say it looks like there's a rabbit jumping across the moon. What does it look like to you? Look at the stars. Some are very bright. And they seem so close that you could reach out and touch one. Some are smaller, and their light is paler. They're a long, long way away, and they look like tiny dots hanging in space. The more you look at the sky, the more stars you see. Hundreds of stars, thousands of stars. Sparkling and twinkling. There's one star up there trying to catch your attention. That star is sparkling extra brightly. Can you see it? Right in the middle of the sky there. That's a really bright star. Your star is sending you an invitation to come up and sit with it. Would you like to be up there with all the other stars? Okay. Your star sends a big beam of light whooshing down to the ground right beside you, like a pathway made of starlight, silver and shiny, full of stardust, glittering and sparkling. Are you ready to travel on this beam of light up into the stars? Ready? And whoosh! Up you go into the sky, up along the beam of light, faster, up, up, and up you go until you're right up beside your star. And you're floating in space.

It's so peaceful up here. Just hanging with all the other stars in outer space. Now look down below at where you just were. There's the Earth below you, floating like a big ball in space. Can you see the blue oceans, the white clouds, the green lands, the brown deserts, all the tiny little islands and the big continents? Let's send some good wishes to the Earth. Say these wishes in your mind. 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

0: It's very peaceful up here, isn't it? 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It's time to go. See that beam of light you traveled up on? It's waiting to take you back home, to Earth. 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Off you go. 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Down. Down you go. Slow down, because you're near the end of the ride. Slow down until you're floating just above the ground. 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Well done. 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And again. 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
1: आप सुन रहे हैं रेडियो मधुबन 107.8 FM. सुनते रहो, मुस्कुराते रहो.
2: This meditation uses a familiar metaphor to take you from the physical to the subtle. Remember that the connection with your eternal face is about becoming more aligned to pure subtle feelings than to an identity that is associated with the body, its roles or relationships. It's about tuning into your essence. So just sit comfortably and imagine that we're going to visit the house of the self. Relaxing now, allowing your breath to take you inwards. Your body to relax, letting go any disturbance, any tension. Resting now, quiet within. Taking a deep breath and exhaling very gently. Now find yourself in your inner world. Standing in front of a beautiful gate and feeling the cool metal of the key in your hand. You look down, you see the key, and you see your feet. Remember that this is your key, your gate, your home. You are in charge. Reaching out, you put the key in the lock and it opens effortlessly. As you step through to the path that leads to the very lovely home, a home that is new to you, one you've not seen before, you become aware of the warmth of the sun on your skin and the gentle breeze caressing your hair. You even hear the sound of your footsteps on the path and feel the texture of the path under your feet. Arriving at the door of the house, you pause. Here you have the opportunity to leave any baggage that might get in the way of this journey. You'll pass by here on the way out, so you can collect it then if you want to. So leave whatever you want to leave right here, right now. And now we start to move towards the place, the space, where you'll find your eternal face. It may be a room inside the house, or it may be a special place in the garden or on the grounds. Don't think about it, just go there now. Wherever you go will be very beautiful, very comfortable, and you will feel totally at home. If by chance you feel something other than lovely and comfortable, you've detoured, you've gone to the wrong place. Simply turn around and go to the right place. Go easily and naturally. Finding yourself there now, whether you see or sense, either is fine, but allow yourself now to become very, very comfortable. Feel how it feels to be home. The more that you allow yourself to rest in this place, the more you find that you are this place. A perfect fit. Imagine you can simply settle in, nuzzle down, and soak up the atmosphere of this place. Simply sink in and let yourself be at one.

In the silence during the next couple of minutes, allow yourself to stay here, enjoying the subtle feelings of this space. This face.

Now gently start to gather your awareness, bringing with you to the front door of the house the subtle feelings and energies that you connected with in this place. These are yours to bring with you to the outer world. And as you arrive at the front door, you can gather any baggage that you're not ready to leave behind. And then you make your way up the path. As you walk, feel the light weight of your feet as they gently glide along the path, reaching the gate, opening easily, stepping through and locking the gate behind you, knowing that you can return to this place anytime you like. This is your place, your space, your eternal face. When you're ready, and in your own time, open your eyes, still holding the energy of your eternal face.